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5: 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And if he was caused, how can he be God? Hi, this is Ken Spear with Tabernacle.

0: 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Our very definition of the Christian God demands that he be infinite and thus uncaused. He is the uncaused cause.
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6: Tonight, mostly cloudy with a low of 57. For tomorrow, mostly sunny with a high of 78. Tomorrow night, mostly clear with a low of 55. 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
1: 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Maybe they're a truck driver on a long haul. Hopefully the songs that we play tonight will be like a bridge across the distance. Maybe a bridge across eternity so that you can connect heart to heart.

0: are you tonight? 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
3: If everything has a cause, then what caused God? And if he was caused, how can he be God? Hi, this is Ken Spear with Tabernacle of Praise. These may sound like reasonable questions, but they are off a bit. You see, only things that have been caused have causes. These caused things are what we would call finites. They have measurable or definable limits. They have a beginning, and whatever caused them to begin must be bigger and greater than them. The Christian God, though, is not finite. He is infinite. He is without measure. The Bible declares that God is from everlasting to everlasting. No beginning, no end. The assertion that everything has a cause is technically incorrect. The correct statement would be that everything that is finite has a cause. Since God isn't finite, he doesn't fit into this assertion. Our very definition of the Christian God demands that he be infinite and thus uncaused. He is the uncaused cause.
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6: Tonight, mostly cloudy with a low of 57. For tomorrow, mostly sunny with a high of 78. Tomorrow night, mostly clear with a low of 55. 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
1: 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We live in crazy times, but here you will find a respite from the storms of life. Here we try to offer up hope and beautiful love songs to touch your heart.

0: I received this sweet note to my Facebook page. By the way, if you've not been there, I invite you to go. It's Delilah Public Figure. Camille says, Delilah, thank you for the music. Please play a song for my daughter, Maria, who graduated from elementary school. I suppose it's not as big as high school graduation, but with Maria having special needs, it is a milestone for her. Congratulations to Maria and all the kids who have overcome incredible obstacles to make it to their goal. 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

0: He doesn't fit into this assertion. Our very definition of the Christian God demands that he be infinite and thus uncaused. He is the uncaused cause.
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2: 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Tonight, mostly cloudy with a low of 57. For tomorrow, mostly sunny with a high of 78. Tomorrow night, mostly clear with a low of 55. 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
15: Tonight, mostly cloudy with a low of 57. For tomorrow, mostly sunny with a high of 78. Tomorrow night, mostly clear with a low of 55. 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
3: Overnight, mostly cloudy with a low of 57. Today, partly sunny with a high of 79. Tonight, partly cloudy with a low of 59. A slight chance of showers late. 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
2: Overnight, mostly cloudy with a low of 57. Today, partly sunny with a high of 79. Tonight, partly cloudy with a low of 59. A slight chance of showers late. 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

Hey, it's Delilah again. I'm so glad you joined us earlier on 102.5, and I hope it helped you find a little peace of mind in this crazy world. Will you listen again later tonight? It's a great way to ease the stress of the day and put your attention back on the most important things in life. Thanks for keeping the light on all night, and I'll be here for you this evening.

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2: Overnight, mostly cloudy with a low of 57. Today, partly sunny with a high of 79. Tonight, partly cloudy with a low of 59. A slight chance of showers late. 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
2: Overnight, mostly cloudy with a low of 57. Today, partly sunny with a high of 79. Tonight, partly cloudy with a low of 59. A slight chance of showers late. 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
3: 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If you or a loved one was diagnosed with cancer after being exposed to Roundup or other weed killers, you may be entitled to significant compensation. 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
2: Overnight, mostly cloudy with a low of 57. Today, partly sunny with a high of 79. Tonight, partly cloudy with a low of 59. A slight chance of showers late. 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
1: 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Here's what's happening on this week's show.
2: Are millions of Americans heading toward a retirement time bomb with major shortfalls in the funds they need to pay their bills? One expert says it will be a crisis situation.
3: Some people will find themselves disappointed with their situation in retirement. We want to make changes within the 401k system that will improve the ability of 401ks to meet people's retirement needs.
2: Then, how good are you at math? The answer might surprise you. And in today's world, math skills are more important than ever.
4: Education in science and technology and math is important for people getting jobs, but we are also really interested in whether it's important to how people make decisions to do things like balance their checkbook or do their taxes.
2: Those two stories and much more are straight ahead on this week's InfoTrack. The show begins right after this timeout.
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2: For millions of Americans, the golden years of retirement will be anything but golden. Our next guest says it's an impending crisis. 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And he's co-author of Falling Short, The Coming Retirement Crisis and What to Do About It. Andrew, for most of our listeners, our grandparents and our parents had fairly comfortable retirements. What's going to be different about the baby boomers' retirement years?
3: Well, that's a very important question. There has been a significant change in the retirement landscape since our parents and grandparents retired. And that change is systematically shifting more risk and responsibility for preparing for retirement to individuals and away from institutions like employers and government. In addition to that, there are also some structural changes that have happened in the economy that are also contributing to this. One is increasing the amount of money that people will need for retirement, and the other is reduced support from traditional sources of retirement income. So turning to the first set of changes first, we will need more money in retirement than previous generations because we are living longer, we have higher healthcare costs, and at least in today's environment and for the foreseeable future, we have very low interest rates, which mean that you would need a larger retirement nest egg to generate a given amount of income in retirement.
2: Would you also say that perhaps people's standards have changed, that they don't want to live in a humble situation, they want to spend some money and have fun?
3: Well, the focus that we have is on whether people are able to maintain their pre-retirement standard of living.
2: Got it. Okay.
3: There is a connection to what you were talking about, but we do use that same yardstick for both previous generations and for current generations. We think that most people want to be able to maintain the same standard of living that they've had before. And so that would be the same for current generations as it was for prior generations. But as you point out, current generations are used to a higher material standard of living than their parents or grandparents' generation.
2: And some of the traditional means of support in retirement have faded away, such as pension plans at many, many companies. And also, there are worries about Social Security as well.
3: Both excellent points. And this is the development that is affecting where we get our income from in retirement. On the pension question, as you point out, traditional pensions in the private sector have all but disappeared. There are some people still who have legacy coverage from a plan, but it's very unusual to have a new worker coming into a private company today, a new young worker, and be eligible for a traditional pension plan. That's becoming increasingly rare in the private sector. In its place, we have, of course, the 401k system, which is an example of how risk is shifted from employers to individuals. Because under 401ks, individuals essentially bear all the risks. They have to save for their own retirement. They have to invest the money. They have to figure out what to do at retirement with that money in order to make sure that the income lasts them throughout their retirement. And these are difficult choices for many people, and choices that in the past weren't relevant because employers were providing people with a pension check at retirement. With respect to Social Security, the program does face a long-term financing imbalance. In addition, under current law, Social Security benefits are scheduled to replace a lower percentage of our earnings than they did for our parents' generation. And there are a couple different reasons for that. One is that the full benefits retirement age in Social Security has been gradually increasing from the traditional age of 65. It's currently 66, and it will be going up to 67 for anyone born in 1960 or later. And what it means when the full benefits retirement age goes up, it means that at any age you claim, you'll end up getting a smaller benefit than you would have under the previous rules. Another reason that Social Security's support is under pressure is that Medicare costs are typically deducted directly from your Social Security check. And those costs have been rising as a percentage of that check over time, and they're expected to continue to rise. So the money that you're actually going to see after those Medicare deductions is shrinking. The third factor is that an increasing percentage of households will be subject to income taxation on a portion of their Social Security benefits. So there are several forces that are affecting Social Security, and this is not factoring in whatever changes might be made to put the program on a sound long-term financial footing.
2: Our guest on InfoTrack is Andrew Eschtruth, who is Associate Director for External Relations at the Center for Retirement Research at Boston College, and he's co-author of Falling Short, The Coming Retirement Crisis and What to Do About It. Andrew, it seems like all of this could be a political time bomb for our country. Seniors are very much active in terms of voting. And it's a pretty significant political cloud in that group. What do you think might happen if there's sort of a backlash when these people realize their retirements are really not going to be very good ones?
3: Well, we are proposing solutions that hopefully will head off the need for any backlash. It is a good point. Some people will find themselves disappointed with their situation in retirement. And we're hoping that the number of people who end up in that situation is relatively small. I assume that that will generate some sort of wake-up call on the part of the people just behind them, a little bit younger, who will say, I don't want to end up in that situation.
2: Right.
3: And so from a political standpoint, you do correctly point out that the experience of people, bad experiences that some people might have, could generate support for changes. We think the sooner those changes are made, the better. And there are unfortunately no simple solutions.
2: Let's talk about the solutions that you suggest, because I think you have some good ones here.
3: First of all, we would take the 401k system and make it bigger and better and stronger than it is today. Today, the typical household with a 401k approaching retirement has about $111,000 in combined 401k and IRA assets. That amount might sound like a lot to some people, but it will generate only a modest amount of income in retirement to supplement your Social Security benefit. So we want to make changes within the 401k system that will improve the ability of 401ks to meet people's retirement needs. And the main idea we have there is to build on the successful model of automatic enrollment policies that some companies have adopted already. And essentially what these policies do is they would automatically put a worker in the 401k plan unless the worker chooses to opt out. And they would automatically increase the savings rate, the amount of salary that the individual is putting into the plan over time until you get to a certain specified level. So it would make sure that people had sufficient saving rates and that they were, of course, participating in the plan on a regular basis. So these policies still, as I said, allow individuals the choice to opt out or to make any changes. If they don't like the contribution rate that they are defaulted into, they could change it to a higher level or a lower level or not participate at all. But it does give them a nudge in the right direction.
2: One of the other things you suggest is the use of home equity in retirement, which apparently not very many people are doing.
3: One of the issues that came up when we looked at how much money people have for retirement, as I pointed out, their financial assets are relatively modest for most households. Not everybody, but most households have relatively modest savings in 401ks or IRAs. And we thought, well, where else do people actually have assets if they needed to turn to them? A lot of people have significant assets built up in their house. Many people, by the time they enter retirement, are homeowners, have paid off their mortgage. And that allows them the flexibility, if they so choose, to tap that home equity to help support their spending in retirement. And our thought was that they could actually tap their home equity in a way to help them meet their day-to-day spending needs, rather than sitting on their house and holding it for a catastrophic event, for example, a health emergency or someone's entry into a nursing home, that type of thing. Typically, people do hold their homes in reserve, and that's perfectly understandable. Or they want to have them available to pass on to the next generation, which is also a perfectly understandable motive. Our concern, though, is that people will just not have enough from their financial assets and Social Security to have a reasonable retirement. And so in that sense, it is worth looking at. It's worth considering tapping your home equity. And that can be done either by selling and moving to a less expensive home, which unlocks some of that equity directly, but also reduces your utility and other home maintenance expenses.
2: People are living longer and seem healthier than in past years at older ages. Why not just delay retirement?
3: That's an excellent solution, and it's one that we underscore in the book as a great idea for those who are able to work longer. Working longer has tremendous benefits. It increases the size of your monthly Social Security check by a lot. For example, if you claim at age 70 instead of age 62, which is Social Security's earliest claiming age, your monthly benefit will go up by 76%.
2: Wow, that's pretty good.
3: That's quite a large increase, and this is with a form of income, Social Security, that's an inflation-adjusted annuity. So it's an income stream that, once you retire, lasts the rest of your life and is inflation-adjusted. That's hard to replicate in the private sector. The other benefit you get from working longer is you have more time to build up your financial assets. And of course, the final reason is that by shortening the period over which you have to spread your nest egg, you don't need as large a nest egg in the first place.
2: Well, there are a lot of good ideas we've talked about here, Andrew, and it's all summed up in your book, which is titled Falling Shorts, The Coming Retirement Crisis and What to Do About It. Andrew, we want to thank you so much for joining us on InfoTrack.
3: Thank you so much.
2: Next, mathematics can be a big plus when it comes to career and decision making. Stay tuned as we add it all up and give you the final answer.
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2: If you're an expert when it comes to mathematics, or you just think you are, our next guest has some eye-opening reasons why math skills are critical in today's world. 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Roy?
18: Thanks, Chris. We're talking with Ellen Peters, professor of psychology at The Ohio State University. Dr. Peters, welcome to InfoTrack.
19: Thank you. It's a pleasure to be here.
18: So your study looked at people, whether they think they're good at math and whether they really are good at math. Tell us about that.
19: We have been really interested in how math ability ends up influencing how people make decisions. It's sort of the idea that STEM education, or education in science and technology and math, is important for people getting jobs. But we are also really interested in whether it's important to how people make decisions. But there are different ways that people can be good with numbers. They can be good with numbers in terms of being able to score well on a math test, but they can also be good with numbers in the sense that they feel comfortable with them. They're willing to work with numbers. They don't mind making some calculations to do things like balance their checkbook or do their taxes. But it turns out that how good we think we are at math doesn't necessarily mean that we really are good at math.
18: And why do you suppose that is, that some people think they're good at math and they really aren't, and people who are the opposite of that?
19: Well, we're not really sure why that's the case. There are a bunch of different reasons it might be. Some people just tend to be kind of overconfident in a sense. They see themselves as being sort of good at everything. That's one possibility, where other people might think they're underconfident. They just think in general they're not as good. But there are also other things that might make a difference too. How people are trained in school might make a difference. So when you're learning math originally, maybe you actually had a pretty good math teacher, but maybe you had some really bad experiences along the way where you were embarrassed at how badly you did, or you know, there's lots of different places that that might happen along the way. And so even though in the end you ended up being pretty good at math, you might not realize it. It might not feel that way because it has to do with our emotions rather than objectively what we're good at sometimes.
18: So talk just for a moment about the actual results of this study and what you found. You know, who is good at math, who's not, and so forth.
19: We actually recruited people on a college campus. So overall, these are people who are going to be relatively good at math. They're pretty highly educated. But in this particular study, among the people who thought that they were bad at math, most of them actually didn't do very well on our math test. So about 80% of people who thought they were bad at math, in fact, didn't do very well on our math test. But one-fifth of the people actually did really well on our math test, despite the fact that they didn't think they were very good at math. And then there are people who think they're really good at math, and they might or might not actually be good. And there what we saw was that about 60% of the people who thought they were good at math actually were, but almost 40% who thought they were good at math really didn't do very well on our math test.
18: I'm sure there's been research into this. I know your study didn't specifically cover this, but why are some people so much better at math than others?
19: This is one of those places where there are lots of reasons. Some people find it more interesting than

0: in terms of encouraging math or trying to help them enjoy it?
1: One of the main things I think that our study points out is that both of those things are important, and they're important for a lot of reasons. So being good at math is really important in terms of being able to deal with numbers out in the world and being able to make decisions with numbers. And making decisions with numbers is really important because that has to do with your finances. It has to do with how much wealth you accrue across your lifespan. But it also has to do with your health. People who are better with numbers, who are better at calculating, they're better at doing things like trying to figure out how much medicine you should be taking when you have to adjust that medication over time, and other kinds of numeric kinds of things that are involved in health. But it turns out that feeling good about numbers is really important too. And so that parents, if you don't think they're doing very well in math, you don't want to make them feel bad about it. Because if they carry those bad feelings out into adulthood, what our study results would suggest is that they might be less likely to persevere with just everyday tasks that involve numbers. And those are things like doing your taxes, persevering with trying to figure out exactly what dosage of medicine that you're going to do best on. It looks as if it might be associated with those kinds of things. Now, mind you, we didn't study doing your taxes or taking medicines, but the results of the study that we did do suggest that if you feel bad about how good you are with numbers, you might be less likely to persevere with other kinds of number-related tasks in real life. And I think that's really important for parents to understand.
0: If you were going to choose one thing that was perhaps most surprising in this study to you, was there something that really popped out?
1: One of the things that I found most interesting in this study had to do with a number task. It's not a math test, but it's a test of your memory for numbers. We gave people a bunch of numbers to remember, like 17 and 37 and 84. And then we asked them later on just to repeat them back to us. And what we found was that people who thought they weren't very good at numbers, they were actually much less likely to keep trying in that task. And so they might remember the first one and the second one maybe, but then at some point they stopped trying. In essence, they didn't persevere in that task. And what that suggests to us, and we're really interested in doing more studies on this, is that that might mean that they don't persevere in tasks in real life that require you to keep going back to the numbers. And then the other thing that ended up being really interesting is that even though they stopped trying in a sense, they didn't persevere as much in that task, they nonetheless, when they did try, they did really well. So in fact, people who believed that they were good at numbers, they actually did a little less well than these people who thought that they weren't good with numbers. The people who thought they weren't good with numbers didn't persevere, but when they tried, they were much more likely to get it correct. And I thought that was really interesting.
0: Fascinating subject. Dr. Ellen Peters, co-author of this study and professor of psychology at The Ohio State University. Thank you very much for joining us today on InfoTrack.
1: Thank you very much. Appreciate it.
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7: To many, it may seem like playing the lottery is as American as apple pie. It's a common fantasy to imagine winning an enormous jackpot, and with bigger games such as Powerball and Mega Millions, those fantasies seem to keep getting bigger. But is there a downside and a hidden cost to these games? Does the lottery have the potential to perhaps harm those who can least afford to play it? Let's welcome Les Burnell, who's Executive Director of Stop Predatory Gambling. Now, is the lottery, the Powerball, the Mega Millions, are these harmful in some way to society, to people?
8: We frame this debate in America about Powerball, Mega Millions, the lottery scratch tickets, and so forth, as the government program of predatory gambling. 80 years ago, during the Great Depression, government stood up and they challenged people to buy savings bonds. You know, that's how we were going to bail out our country. That's how we were going to pay for World War II. And today, the daily voice of government is buy

0: Powerball tickets, Mega Million tickets, you know, which is 1 in 195 million odds. Impossible odds.
1: Is the government, would you say, as addicted to the lottery as some of the users are?
0: No question. I mean, this is a scheme by some of our public officials and really, you know, all of us, because we've all kind of bought into this and kind of let it happen to get someone else to pay our taxes. I mean, that's what this is really at the end of the day is about, advertising them relentlessly in the name of trying to fund public services. The whole purpose of government really is to exist to help people get ahead, everyone ahead. The idea that we knowingly play other people for suckers kind of defies that core principle of equal citizenship that makes us uniquely an American democracy.
1: Les, is there any statistics you're aware of as to the demographics of the people who tend to buy lottery tickets? Are these blue-collar people primarily?
0: Yeah, without question. I mean, the lotteries across this country know that it's working-class people. It's the working poor who are buying lottery tickets. It's indisputable. How the lottery frames it is they try to just to say, we're doing a public good. No one's forcing these people to buy these tickets. They say it's a voluntary tax. The lottery in America has become so extreme and so predatory that it symbolizes everything that's wrong with our democracy and our economy. You know, the idea that it's possible to have this phony prosperity.
1: But haven't lotteries been around for centuries? And don't other countries such as Britain and Ireland have pretty famous lotteries that many people participate in?
0: Yeah, sometimes you'll hear that argument. And there's no question. I mean, this isn't a debate about gambling. Gambling has been part of society forever. This is about promoting more and more extreme forms of predatory gambling. For example, they were saying some universities back in the colonial era in the United States were funded by a lottery. These lotteries were like almost like a raffle. One event where you'd buy a ticket, a definite amount when it was going to happen. It wasn't a continual thing that happened every day or four times a week that we see in Powerball. They weren't advertising it everywhere. Now we've got to a point where, like, you can't escape the advertising. The daily voice of government for most Americans is buy lottery tickets.
1: If we wanted to end it, we'd first have to find a way to replace that revenue, wouldn't we?
0: The idea that lotteries have actually meaningfully addressed budget problems is a complete fallacy. There's a very prominent report that came out of the Rockefeller Institute that showed how lottery revenues and gambling revenues as a whole, including casino revenues, actually make state budget deficits worse. The only way you make money in lottery is you got to either get people to wager more or you got to sell more and more products. The Mega Millions and these Powerball games, that's not really where the lotteries make their money. They make most of their money on scratch tickets. And almost 70% comes from that. So they're selling $20, $30 scratch tickets. The state of Texas sells a $50 scratch ticket.
1: Do you have any idea, Les, of the percentage of the population that has a gambling addiction?
0: The common number that the gambling industry itself will use is that essentially 4% of the population has a gambling addiction problem. So that's one out of every 25 people. And that's for the general population. The fundamental question is, what is the rate of gambling addiction and problem gambling behavior amongst people who use lottery products and use casinos on a regular basis? Lotteries make 70% of their money from 10% of the players. One of my most powerful statistics of all is that one out of five Americans think the best way to get long-term economic security in this country is to play the lottery. Think about that. I mean, that's a perversion of the American dream, where we once were a country of small savers. We've turned them into a nation of habitual bettors. This whole issue of lottery spreading across the country, it was never citizen-led. These weren't everyday citizens picking up saying, I want to buy $20 scratch tickets. This was big-time lottery companies, gambling companies pushing these products. I'd love to have a national debate on the lottery because we've never had a meaningful debate about the government program of predatory gambling before in this country, and we're hoping to make that happen.
1: Well, the organization is Stop Predatory Gambling. Their website is stoppredatorygambling.org. You can check that out. Les Burnell is the executive director. Les, we want to thank you so much for joining us on InfoTrack.
0: My pleasure. Thanks for your interest.
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0: John Tesh here. Get ready for Intelligence for Your Life. It's time for the interactive segment of our show. Raise your hand if you ate a salad for breakfast or if you're eating one right now. I don't see any hands. Anyway, this salad for breakfast idea, it has some serious backing. Listen, a lot of nutrition experts are pushing this. And by the way, it's already common in places like Turkey and Israel. Research shows a vegetable-heavy breakfast can fuel the brain, boost your mood, and increase productivity at work. Registered dietitian Cassie Pisano says simple carbs from pancakes, bagels, or toast will slow you down physically and mentally, but a salad will stabilize your blood sugar, giving you sustained energy to stay focused. Pisano recommends a good breakfast salad should combine healthy greens like kale or spinach, top with a hard-boiled egg for protein, and a little avocado or Greek yogurt dressing, because the fat in those helps your body absorb the salad's nutrients. There you have it. Come on, salad for breakfast.
1: Intelligence for Your Life with John Tesh.

0: break my heart.
1: So I can tell you folks that Gibbs family, all of them are readers. In fact, all three kids have Kindles, and from 8 to 13 years old, they read like crazy, which is great to see. Reading has come back now, real books and electronic books. And now there's another reading trend that's gaining popularity, which is buddy reading. It's a smaller version of a book club, kind of like a book club for two. And instead of getting together with a book club after you finish reading a book, you connect with each other during the reading process. And a lot of people do this remotely on Zoom.
2: I mean, we used to just call this telling your friend about a book and seeing if they want to read it with you.
1: Right.
2: You know,
1: right.
2: Buddy reading, whatever you want to call it, anything that gets people reading. And I love the combination of an audiobook and a written book at the same time. I'll go back and forth between the two. That's how I go through books. But anytime you can connect over ideas with somebody else, whether it's over Zoom, whether it's buddy reading, it's good. I use a website called Goodreads.
1: I
2: can see what my friends are reading, and then I can write reviews. I can read my friends' reviews. Like, I know what some people I went to high school with read in the last 3 months, and it's so fun to be able to do that and to sort of feel like, oh, okay, I can see where this exchange of ideas is happening. I need to find somebody to talk to on Zoom though, because that sounds fun.
1: I use Goodreads a lot for great quotes.
2: Yeah, and it's a great place to get book recommendations. So
1: there it is. That's buddy reading.

0: All right, intelligent people from the University of Bridgeport, scientists there say if you want to have a better night's sleep, stare at a lit candle for 5 minutes before you go to sleep because focusing on a flickering flame causes the brain to release calming alpha waves, which can cut your risk of restless sleep right in half. Watching flickery flames also lowers your blood pressure by engaging all of your senses. What's the worst that could happen?
1: There's a lot of worst that could happen. So look, by all means, look at a flickering candle. We have candles with inspirational quotes available at our store at store.tesh.com. But make sure you get, if you're going to do this particular thing where you want to calm down for sleep, get yourself an electric candle with the fake flicker.
0: Yeah.
1: Because
0: they're great.
1: The last thing you want to do, literally the last thing you want to do is fall asleep with an open flame in your bedroom.
0: Yeah, yeah, yeah.
1: So if you're looking to relax, if you want to do the bathtub thing with the candles, fine. But if you're really trying to go to sleep, get the flameless candle so that you this kind of thing.
0: We had
1: happen.
0: A small lit votive candle the other day on the table, and I brought home pizza, and I had the pizza box next to me, and all of a sudden, Prima goes, Dad, and the pizza box is on fire.
1: Whoa!
0: Oh, I know. And I'm like,
1: you don't think it'll happen?
0: No.
1: Until it happens.
0: That open flame thing is really scary. Yeah. So I like your idea, and you can even get a lit candle on a YouTube channel.
1: Yes. Yeah. You just set your phone up with the lit candle video playing.

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1: your family,
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16: Today, partly sunny with a high of 79. Tonight, partly cloudy with a low of 59. A slight chance of showers late. Tomorrow, mostly sunny with a high of 81. 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
3: Light FM. Spending hours every day staring at your phone can do a number on your neck. It's called tech neck. I've talked about it before. It refers to those horizontal lines that can show up earlier than expected thanks to hours of scrolling. Dermatologists say constantly tilting your head down can make those lines more noticeable. And with the average person spending more than 5 hours a day on their phones, it is becoming a big issue for folks. Experts at Northwestern Medicine say when you have proper posture, the weight of your head, which is about 10 pounds, is balanced on the spinal column. And when you're looking down at your smartphone, you can place up to 60 pounds of force on your cervical spine. And besides the pain you may feel in your neck, shoulders, and upper back, all that weight can cause neck lines and creases, especially because the skin on the front of your neck is thinner with fewer oil glands, so it's more prone to wrinkling. Of course, the beauty industry is jumping in with creams and serums and red light devices to beat it, but holding your phone at eye level can help reduce the strain in the first place. So be careful. Your phone could be aging you, especially your neck, before your time.

0: From a health and wellness files, and it's official now, Gib, if we sit for long periods of time, our brain power just starts to fizzle out. But if you can't avoid it, just stand up and do some squats.
1: This is so good.
0: Gib loves this. The Journal of Applied Psychology says study subjects who stood up every 20 minutes and did squats for just 1 minute scored higher on tests of focus and multitasking. Take it, Gib.
1: I love sitting. Sitting is comfortable. A good chair is an amazing thing. Having a good, comfortable chair, it allows us to do all kinds of stuff. It's so much better than having to be outside with the sun, you know, blazing on your neck. I get it. But it has this long-term negative effect on our health. That's why we constantly say sitting is the new smoking. Mm-hmm. If you are not offsetting, and by the way, I am a big, this is how I live my life. I get up in the morning, I go work out, and then I sit for the rest of the day. That is not actually good for us. We need to be breaking up that sitting time with little bouts of activity, and that a bodyweight squat is a great way to do it in any kind of clothing without having to go very far. You just stand up next to your chair, you do 5, 10 bodyweight squats, whatever you're comfortable doing, and then you sit back down. Do that a couple times an hour. Oh my gosh, you're going to offset so much of the negative effects of sitting.
0: It's a fact. Squats get your circulation going, sending blood to nourish your brain.

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1: 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And there's more of it next.
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13: When you need to chill out and refresh.

my friends, if you're not the gratitude journal type, how can you let go of negativity? Well, psychiatrist Dr. Tracy Marks says, do something for somebody else. It's that simple. Practicing kindness in the real world is an active form of releasing negative energy and thoughts. It could be as small as giving somebody a compliment or positive feedback, or you can literally pay it forward at a drive-thru or coffee shop. Dr. Marks says there's scientific evidence that generosity is linked to brain regions responsible for happiness. If you need a quick hit of positivity, all you have to do is wake up each morning and think about one thing you're grateful for. No writing involved. That'll start your day on the right foot. Now try it.

0: So, Gabe, we've been talking about how great the Mediterranean diet is for decades on this radio show. And now we have another benefit to tell you about. It actually reduces your stress.
1: Oh, yeah.
0: So a journal, Nutrition and Health, found that people who ate a Mediterranean diet reported significantly less stress than people who ate a standard Western diet full of processed foods.
1: That's it.
0: And you're always talking about the inflammation from processed
1: foods.
0: I'm sorry, real quickly, Mediterranean diet, fish, nuts, produce, and beans.
1: That's the thing. There's no processed Mediterranean food. That's why it's such a great diet. That's why it's so anti-inflammatory. It's one of the reasons why if you first start a ketogenic diet or a Whole30 diet, it's why all of these are so good for your overall inflammation, is because all of those extra chemicals, the emulsifiers, the different oils, all the things that allow food to stay stable on the shelf for a really long time, that we have in our standard diet, where we're standard Western diet, all this processed food that's laden with sodium and all that other stuff. Well, that is inflaming in your system. As your body digests it, those are all the byproducts of your digestion are inflammatory in your body when you're having those kinds of processed foods. If you're eating whole foods, like you said, fish, nuts, olive oil, that kind of stuff, it is so good in terms of inflammation in your body. So yes, I totally live by this.
0: And now it reduces your stress. Yeah, it's awesome.

0: street. Yeah, you said forever, now I drive alone past your street.
1: Music and intelligence for your life.
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2: Intelligence for Your Life. My name is John Tesh. Great to have you with me here today. And here we go with a secret about the mind-numbing, boring tasks we do at work. Experts say we may not admit it, but we love them. According to research from UC Irvine, completing unchallenging routine tasks gives us such a sense of accomplishment. This kind of work actually makes us happy. It's because with humdrum work, we get a feeling of achievement, but we don't have to exert a lot of mental energy. We feel fulfilled without a lot of frustration or stress. And the same thing happens at home. We get that same sense of accomplishment folding the laundry, doing the dishes, as we do from filing papers or doing data entry on the job. Just something to think about next time you're doing something routine and mind-numbingly boring.

0: You know me, Gib, I'm a little older than you, like 33 years older than you, so I'm always looking for a way to fight pain. And now I know it's, you know, you load up on dried fruit. I'd never heard this before. According to the journal Frontiers in Nutrition, snacking on raisins and dried apricots and figs and dried plums can help relieve lower back pain. The study found that people who regularly ate dried fruit were 56% less likely to have lower back pain. They say it's because the nutrients and antioxidants are more concentrated. I would think we have to be careful because it's sugar, like a lot of sugar.
1: Well, no, but you're taking the fruit. The nice thing about dried fruit is you're taking the fruit juice out of it, and all you're left with is the fiber and the nutrients.
0: Oh, I like
1: now,
0: this.
1: There are some plant sugars, but it's not as bad as if you know, it's sort of the opposite of just having the juice of the fruit. You're having only the fibrous part. That is ultimately really good for you. And the reality is, look, these antioxidants, these anti-inflammatory compounds in plants are there for us. It's where the anti-inflammatory over-the-counter medication that we take and pill form comes from.
0: Yes.
1: So you should be doing this. It's a great way to get more of the natural nutrients in there. I love dried fruit. Just don't switch this on its head. Don't start drinking fruit juice. You want to make sure that you're having the whole fruit. So you could fry dried fruit or blended fruit or eat the whole fruit, but that's the way to do it. And the dried fruit gives you the most nutrients with the fewest amount of bites.
0: Yeah, and most importantly, you can use dried fruit to fight pain.

0: All right, from our dating and relationship files, let's see what you think. Give Gerard here the top three characteristics women want in a partner.
1: Uh-oh.
0: I guess I should have asked your wife and my wife.
1: Yeah.
0: According to the journal Evolutionary Psychology Science, who studied this, number one is faithfulness.
1: Sure.
0: More than 8 out of 10 women rated that as the most attractive quality.
1: Yes. It's a weird combination, though. They want to feel like you're in demand, but that you're fully theirs. It's a weird little overlap there, but yes.
0: The second most important characteristic in a man is dependability. 75% of women want men who will do what they say they will, from texting to picking up milk on the way home.
1: So far, these are two things that I think everybody kind of wants in a partner, right? You want them to be faithful and dependable. I get that, yeah.
0: Women want a man who is kind, because if you treat others with kindness, you'll most likely treat your partner kindly too. So why is it that women date men who are bad boys?
1: It's because they think they can fix them.
0: Oh, that's it.
1: They think that they can make him kind only for her.
0: Yeah.
1: That's the psychology of that. And it's for everybody, right? We all think, oh, that person seems rebellious. I feel like I can change her. We all go into that.
0: And you know, when my wife hears this, or your wife, they're just going to send us a text saying, what do you know about what women think?
1: Fair. I have no idea.
0: It is fair.

0: your money,
1: your family,
2: your health,
0: intelligence for your life.
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16: 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Today, partly sunny with a high of 79. Tonight, partly cloudy with a low of 59. A slight chance of showers late. Tomorrow, mostly sunny with a high of 81. 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
3: Okay, intelligent people, I have a great tip, and this is going to boost your brain power in the morning. So every morning, in the morning, put on some good upbeat music while you brush your teeth, pick out your clothing, and have your first cup of coffee. Neurologist Dr. Barry Jordan says music will boost concentration and reduce production of the stress hormone cortisol, which can slow down your thinking. Now, classical music was once thought to be best for the brain, but recent research suggests any music you love has benefits. So it could be pop, country, or the soundtrack from Mary Poppins Returns.
18: IFYL. The intelligence for your life.
19: They say the holy water's watered down, and this town's lost its faith. Our colors will fade eventually, so if our time is running out, day after day, we'll make the mundane a masterpiece. Oh my, my, oh my, my love, I take one look at you, you're taking me out.

0: Gabe, I just read this statistic and I was shocked. It was the top magazine in circulation? And people guessed People, Us Weekly, Time Magazine, Rolling Stone, whatever. So here are officially the top three magazines in circulation right now. The two largest are AARP, the magazine, and the AARP Bulletin. For those of you who don't know, it's those are retired people.
1: The American Association for Retired Persons.
0: Yeah, it's people over 65 basically read that.
1: So maybe like, look, I believe it. I believe it, and it's super useful. But nobody in my household is over the age of 50, and I get AARP magazine sent to me. So I'm wondering if they're juicing the numbers a little bit by just sending it to everybody.
0: Yeah, or they know you're going to get old eventually.
1: That's true. That's true.
0: The nation's third largest magazine by print circulation is Costco Connection. I bet you get that.
1: I also get that, and I read that cover to cover.
0: It sends out to its members. Every month, more than 15 million copies are printed, and an extra 300,000 are picked up while people are in stores. Wow.
1: Oh, by the way, if you want some ideas for Christmas shopping, if you want some ideas for how to redecorate your patio with new furniture, the Costco Connection is the way to go. I read it cover to cover.
0: And you know that your mom and I go on a date at Costco. We just walk the aisles.
1: It's the best.
0: 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Yeah.

0: 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Intelligence for your life.
1: You want to lose those last 10 pounds? Want to score that big promotion at work? 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
1: 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Contest with you, and right now we're going to avoid any blow-ups with your partner or your boss or your buddies. If they have a Monday through Friday job, experts say try not to tick them off on a Thursday. Researchers at Northeastern University in Boston found that people tend to be the angriest and most thin-skinned on Thursdays. Why? Because many people aren't happy with their jobs, so their irritation starts to grow on Monday and then hits the max on Thursday. But by Friday, We know the weekend is just a few hours away, so we start to feel happier and more optimistic. And that happiness continues to rise through Sunday when the cycle toward an angry Thursday starts all over again.
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0: There's some good news for me. If you're feeling mentally drained, the experts say eat some chocolate. This is from the journal Behavioral Neurology. Tough mental tasks can become easier if you're eating chocolate. For the research, scientists tested the impact of different foods on brain performance, and they found the flavonoids in chocolate increase the flow of blood into the brain. Chocolate. I've seen these things, these studies that say that, chocolate actually has more anthocyanins than fruit.
1: Yes.
0: Is that possible?
1: Well, I mean, it is. It's a bean, right? It's fruit. The issue you got to worry about. And look, all chocolate is good for you, but you got to be careful. You got to make sure that some of the chocolate you get is not actually cocoa. It's other stuff in it. It's cheap chocolate imitation. So you got to make sure that you're getting real cocoa. And you have to be aware of the fact that the darker the chocolate, the healthier it is for you, right? Yeah. You're going to offset a lot of the benefits with the dairy and the sugar in the very tasty chocolates.
0: I love milk chocolate, but I don't feel great after I eat it.
1: Well, you got the dairy and the sugar. The dark chocolate has the actual, phytonutrients. It's got the antioxidant compounds. So all of it, it's good. Make sure it's real chocolate, and the darker the better.
0: So I do feel mentally drained about 3 or 4 p.m. We've talked about this before. So that's why I'm going to have a little square of dark chocolate.
1: I think you should. I think we should keep it in the studio, and we should both have it.
0: Okay. You're going to have to fight me for it, but okay. All right.

0: intelligence for your life.
1: More intelligence for your life is just ahead. Don't go anywhere.
2: If everything has a cause, then what caused God? And if he was caused, how can he be God? Hi, this is Ken Spear with Tabernacle of Praise. These may sound like reasonable questions, but they are off a bit. You see, only things that have been caused have causes. These caused things are what we would call finites. They have measurable or definable limits. They have a beginning, and whatever caused them to begin must be bigger and greater than them. The Christian God, though, is not finite. He is infinite. He is without measure. The Bible declares that God is from everlasting to everlasting. No beginning, no end. The assertion that everything has a cause is technically incorrect. The correct statement would be that everything that is finite has a cause. Since God isn't finite, he doesn't fit into this assertion. Our very definition of the Christian God demands that he be infinite and thus uncaused. He is the uncaused cause.
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1: John Tesh here, your grateful host for Intelligence for Your Life each and every day. And we now know water therapy is being hailed as the key to a much happier life. So we've talked before about Blue Mind, right, which is the therapeutic power of water. And marine scientist Dr. Wallace J. Nichols, who wrote Blue Mind's great book, his research has found that immersing yourself in any body of water will instantly soothe your mind, no matter whether it's the ocean, a river, or even your bathtub, because the sensation of floating in water is unlike anything you can experience on land, and it's proven to help heal aching muscles and bones faster than relaxing on a couch or a bed. Plus water, it's visually flat and empty compared to land, which is full of trees and buildings and traffic. So your brain gets a break simply because there are fewer distractions for your mind to focus on. Dr. Nichols says this calms your mind's internal state. And then the sounds of water, very comforting, as you know, including the sounds of waves crashing, rivers flowing, and raindrops splashing. Dr. Nichols says it's because consistent rhythmic sounds remind us of the sounds we heard in our mom's womb, which helps explain why a study in Scientific Reports found that people who hang out near water more often, they do tend to report less stress and better overall well-being. And if you're in a city, don't worry, urban water counts. Fountains, pools, sprinklers can also give you that calming sensation of blue mind. What?

0: Time for some brain health intel. John Tesh with Gib Gerard. And if you'd like to give your brain a workout, experts say get your fingers moving. This is from the journal Nature Neuroscience. Brain maps show that the nerve endings on your fingertips connect with more areas of your brain than nerves anywhere else on your body. That's why people who play piano, do needlework, or have hobbies that require manual dexterity stay sharper longer. In fact, new research confirms that finger exercises help increase brain mass and boost brain circulation. This is why you took up the ukulele, perhaps.
1: It's why I took up the ukulele. It's why we recommend constantly on this show, all of our programs, why learning an instrument is so good for your overall cognitive ability. It's why you and I will practice our instruments in order to get into what's called a flow state.
0: Yep.
1: It's why my kids take piano. It's why there was a strong correlation between piano education or music education and grades and overall math aptitude and performance on standardized tests. So there are so many ways in which this affects your brain. You got to do it. You just got to get your fingers moving. It's why my kid's school has handwork and finger knitting mm-hmm. that they have the kids do.
0: Amazing.
1: You think, like, why make a second grader do that? Well, because when you make the second grader do that for half an hour, then for the rest of the day, they're more focused and better able to learn.
0: That's so good. And this is not why we did this piece, but if you'd like to get started, there's a piano course I created, the John Tesh Piano Method. It's at Tesh.com.
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12: Today, partly sunny with a high of 79. Tonight, partly cloudy with a low of 59. A slight chance of showers late. Tomorrow, mostly sunny with a high of 81. 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
16: Proving once again that we study everything. We now know the latest wedding trend involves shorts. The New York Times reporting that more grooms are wearing shorts these days, like short suits with a matching suit jacket and shorts. Experts say it's not just heat waves making shorts the go-to attire. It's all the also the fact that fashion is evolving. Short suits are in, and fashion in general is becoming more casual. And sometimes experts say that's extending to the whole wedding party, including the best man and the groomsmen, all in shorts.

0: Right, here's the latest research from University College London. We quote these guys a lot. They come up with a lot of good stuff. I think I'm gonna move there and partner with these guys because they can test a lot of stuff on me. It's like, you know,
1: You want more tests on your body at this point?
0: Yeah, I know, right? Well, yeah.
1: Never mind.
0: We'll go over that later. So they're saying if you want a mood boost, that you should be going somewhere that's at least 15 miles away from home. The researchers found that people who regularly traveled 15 miles outside of their local area felt healthier than those who stayed close to home. And especially for people over the age of 50, because people who travel outside of their comfort zone tend to visit more places and meet more people. This happens when we're following you and your kids who are in these soccer tournaments. I would never go to Temecula or Chino Hills.
1: Yeah.
0: And it is because even just 15 miles away, everything's different.
1: Everything is different. It's a novel experience. You don't realize how much you stay within a 15 or 10 mile, even 10 mile radius of your home or your office. Wherever it is that you work and wherever it is that you live, most likely you will stay in that radius on a consistent basis. So breaking it up, adding novelty has been shown over and over and over again to improve your cognition, to improve your longevity, and to stave off, you know, early onset dementia and Alzheimer's. So just a little bit of novelty by going just 15 miles away from your home for an activity. It could be a meal. It could be a wine tasting. It could be anything. I don't know. You can tell what's on my mind right now. It's food and wine. But whatever it is.
0: I can find
1: it.
0: I'm 7 miles away if you want.
1: It's going to add.
0: Actually, downstairs. 30 feet away.
1: Yeah, exactly.
0: If you're looking for that. All right.

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0: it's Delilah. Sometimes it seems like the weekend can be as busy as the rest of the week. So let's set a little time for you again tonight on 102.5. We'll share your requests and dedications, stories of encouragement, and play lots of wonderful love songs. It'll be the perfect way to put the end back in weekend. I'm Delilah. Join me this evening, starting at 7.
1: Of course, we all know that debt is stressful, but it could also be dangerous. A study from the University of Colorado, Denver, found a clear link between high debt and a higher risk of early death. In fact, the study's title is Killer Debt. Researchers analyzed about 170,000 credit reports, tracking people over time, and the pattern was consistent. More delinquent debt was linked to worse health outcomes. In fact, people who went from no serious debt to overdue accounts saw their risk of death rise by 5%. But the opposite is also true. Improving your credit score by 100 points lowered that risk of death. So why would this happen? Well, experts say financial stress, it does affect everything from your sleep to your blood pressure, your mental health, and even your immune system. And during economic downturns, the impact is even stronger. So keep it in mind, your financial health has a strong correlation to your physical health, and getting control over your debt can help you live.

0: If you listen to the show, you know that Gib loves the scent of lavender.
1: I do. I like scented candles. I'm not afraid.
0: Now there's a natural way to boost your brain power. You just sniff lavender. The Journal of Medical Signals and Sensors found that it can improve your ability to multitask. For the study, people performed faster and more accurately on task switching tests after taking 5 whiffs of lavender essential oil. The aroma increases the activity of brain waves associated with, quote, cognitive flexibility.
1: You know, look, we've talked about the importance of essential oils and how to use that to your advantage to, you know, trick your brain into stuff, about how to use it while you're studying so that, and then to use that same smell when you go to take the test to trigger parts of your brain.
0: Yeah, that's good.
1: And I got made fun of just at the beginning of this for liking the smell of lavender, but you have an essential oil diffuser in your studio.
0: I do.
1: For this exact reason. We like those smells and they turn your brain on. So, yes. Lavender is fantastic. It's also really nice to relax at the end of a hard day. I like lavender.
0: Yeah. I have a lavender eye mask, too.
1: See?
0: Yeah.
1: See? This intelligence you can use.

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1: All the intelligence you need to be a better parent, employee, spouse, or pet owner. And there's more of it next.
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1: Intelligence for your life. My name is John Tesh, and if you're dining at a restaurant for a special occasion, please make sure you save room so you can order dessert. And I will too, because I have already read this story. It's amazing. It's going to make the meal more memorable if you order dessert. A new study from Georgia State found having dessert before you leave the table makes it easier to recall details of the occasion down the line. And here's the scientific reason why. Ready? It's because sweet tastes activate brain cells in the dorsal hippocampus. That is the part of the brain that stores memories and specifically holds on to sequential events. Again, you're dining at a restaurant for a special occasion. I want you to make sure you save room so you can order dessert. It'll make the meal more memorable. You can quote me on that. This is the-

0: 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I'm John Tesh, along with Gib Gerard. 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Have a great week. I'm going to catch up with you again right here 1 week from today.
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4: 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Today, partly sunny with a high of 79. Tonight, partly cloudy with a low of 59. A slight chance of showers late. Tomorrow, mostly sunny with a high of 81. 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
7: 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Today, partly sunny with a high of 79. Tonight, partly cloudy with a low of 59. A slight chance of showers late. Tomorrow, mostly sunny with a high of 81. 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
1: If everything has a cause, then what caused God? And if he was caused, how can he be God? Hi, this is Ken Spear with Tabernacle of Praise. These may sound like reasonable questions, but they are off a bit. You see, only things that have been caused have causes. These caused things are what we would call finites. They have measurable or definable limits. They have a beginning, and whatever caused them to begin must be bigger and greater than them. The Christian God, though, is not finite. He is infinite. He is without measure. The Bible declares that God is from everlasting to everlasting. No beginning, no end. The assertion that everything has a cause is technically incorrect. The correct statement would be that everything that is finite has a cause. Since God isn't finite, he doesn't fit into this assertion. Our very definition of the Christian God demands that he be infinite and thus uncaused. He is the uncaused cause.
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6: 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Today, partly sunny with a high of 79. Tonight, partly cloudy with a low of 59. A slight chance of showers late. Tomorrow, mostly sunny with a high of 81. 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
1: 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I'm IHSAA Commissioner Paul Neidig. 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This is honoring their pride. This is your IHSAA.
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9: Today, partly sunny with a high of 79. Tonight, partly cloudy with a low of 59. A slight chance of showers late. Tomorrow, mostly sunny with a high of 81. 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
1: Delilah. Hey, it's Delilah. 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So let's set a little time for you again tonight on 102.5. 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I'm Delilah. 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
1: If everything has a cause, then what caused God? And if he was caused, how can he be God? Hi, this is Ken Spear with Tabernacle of Praise. These may sound like reasonable questions, but they are off a bit. You see, only things that have been caused have causes. These caused things are what we would call finites. They have measurable or definable limits. They have a beginning, and whatever caused them to begin must be bigger and greater than them. The Christian God, though, is not finite. He is infinite. He is without measure. The Bible declares that God is from everlasting to everlasting. No beginning, no end. The assertion that everything has a cause is technically incorrect. The correct statement would be that everything that is finite has a cause. Since God isn't finite, he doesn't fit into this assertion. Our very definition of the Christian God demands that he be infinite and thus uncaused. He is the uncaused cause.
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5: Today, partly sunny with a high of 79. Tonight, partly cloudy with a low of 59. A slight chance of showers late. Tomorrow, mostly sunny with a high of 81. 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
9: Today, partly sunny with a high of 79. Tonight, partly cloudy with a low of 59. A slight chance of showers late. Tomorrow, mostly sunny with a high of 81. 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
6: 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Today, partly sunny with a high of 79. Tonight, partly cloudy with a low of 59. A slight chance of showers late. Tomorrow, mostly sunny with a high of 81. 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

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Light and early tomorrow morning, we've got all your favorite music plus intelligence for your life. It's the information you crave to keep your brain operating at maximum power. Tips, statistics, and fun facts that'll start your day with a good dose of mental exercise and provide you with some great conversation starters. Don't miss this stuff tomorrow morning, 5 to 10.

Hate to give the satisfaction asking how you're doing now. How's the castle built of people you pretend to care about? Just what you wanted. 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I see the parties and diamonds sometimes when I close my eyes. 6 months of torture, you sold to some forbidden paradise. 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
1: If everything has a cause, then what caused God? And if he was caused, how can he be God? Hi, this is Ken Spear with Tabernacle of Praise. These may sound like reasonable questions, but they are off a bit. You see, only things that have been caused have causes. These caused things are what we would call finites. They have measurable or definable limits. They have a beginning, and whatever caused them to begin must be bigger and greater than them. The Christian God, though, is not finite. He is infinite. He is without measure. The Bible declares that God is from everlasting to everlasting. No beginning, no end. The assertion that everything has a cause is technically incorrect. The correct statement would be that everything that is finite has a cause. Since God isn't finite, he doesn't fit into this assertion. Our very definition of the Christian God demands that he be infinite and thus uncaused. He is the uncaused cause.
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8: Tonight, partly cloudy with a low of 59. A slight chance of showers late. Tomorrow, mostly sunny with a high of 81. A slight chance of showers. 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
3: 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Tonight, partly cloudy with a low of 59. A slight chance of showers late. Tomorrow, mostly sunny with a high of 81. A slight chance of showers. 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

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So let's set a little time for you again tonight on 102.5. 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It'll be the perfect way to put the end back in weekend. I'm Delilah. 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
7: Tonight, partly cloudy with a low of 59. A slight chance of showers late. Tomorrow, mostly sunny with a high of 81. A slight chance of showers. 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
1: 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We are here for you. If you're celebrating the good times and you're getting ready to graduate or to start on a new path in life or to go back to school, we are here for you as well. 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

0: Tonight's Delilah's Dilemma is from Lindsay. She says, I'm a 29-year-old woman who recently got married. In fact, November of last year. We are a blended family and have full custody of all five of our kids. 6 months after I got married, I got the news that my husband was going to be deployed for a year. He left 3 Sundays ago and I'm lost. I'm confused. I'm lonely. I don't know how I'm going to be able to do this for so long. Please help. From Lindsay. Lindsay, I will have my words of comfort for you coming up next. 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

0: Welcome aboard, my friend. Thank you for choosing to listen tonight. Thank you for making this choice. I know you got lots of choices. Oh my gosh, when I started this show decades ago, I never would have dreamed there would be so many choices for folks to listen to at night. Back when I started this show, you had AM and FM. Those were your choices. And there wasn't a whole lot of variation on the AM and FM. You could listen to sports, or you could listen to talk. 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And now you got a million choices. 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I hope you continue to listen to the goodness that I try to put forth on the airwaves every night. 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
20: 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Tonight, partly cloudy with a low of 59. A slight chance of showers late. Tomorrow, mostly sunny with a high of 81. A slight chance of showers. 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
1: Or have graduated in the last week. Either from kindergarten or from grade school, from junior high or high school, or those who've made it through college. We're going to be here celebrating new beginnings in life. We are going to be celebrating the journey.